0: RCJ.
1: Bonjour, je suis le grand rabbin Olivier Kaufmann. Prenons le temps, tous les vendredis à 11h, de penser ensemble le judaïsme sur RCJ.
2: You know, I was wondering, you know, if you could keep on, because the force, it's got a lot of power, and it makes me feel like, it makes me feel like...

0: 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Matsu Rege. 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
2: Sheshanim Uchvar Nigmar.

0: The book also about the authorities, but it's not clear whether Maurice Papon, for example, the prefect of Paris at that time, was aware of what was happening. Also, Charles de Gaulle, you're saying that like you doubt that he didn't know. Like, what's your stand about it?
1: No, I hope we are clearer in writing than, or at least we are clearer now. We don't know whether Charles de Gaulle knew about the Mossad involvement, and our guess would be no.
0: Not the Mossad involvement, the Ben Barka
1: affair. But we are very sure about the fact that de Gaulle, who wasn't able to actually punish those who were politically responsible, and I will talk about that in a second, so he punished the Secret Service. And the Secret Service at the time happened to be unreliable to the Gaullists. There were still people from the resistance movement, and it strikes us as being particular, but it is true, that people from the resistance movement felt that you had to stand by your word and hold on to French Algeria. So they had sympathies that were incompatible with Gaullism. And so he is hitting hard the Secret Service. In actuality, he knows that there is a line going from someone who's familiar to him, a private person, a lawyer actually, up to Maurice Papon, the police chief of Paris, up to the Minister of Interior, up to the Prime Minister, Georges Pompidou, who will be his successor. And he knows it. He wants to sanction them. And then the people who made him king, if I can put it that way, in that insurrection that led to the Fifth Republic, they tell him, you can't do that. And so he structurally finds himself in the same position as Hassan II, who says, what do you expect me to do? To sanction and punish the two people who are key to my security? You don't do it, I don't do it.
0: You have a word on this?
2: Well, It's fascinating how the same affair is exploding in France, but also exploding in Israel, and has been sort of bubbling throughout time. And in Israel, there was nothing public about that, except for this pornographic magazine that was collected. And the leadership of the Labour Party decided to keep it secret. But also, they were afraid that the people from the Ben-Gurion area will have their own version. So they decided to keep the documents. And they created some kind of a secret loop, secret group, that passed the secret, the thousands of documents from one person to the other, from the other to the third one. And they keep this trove away from Mossad archive, away from the official archive, in their private home, in the basement or in the alley. But they, at the end, they, you know, the fact that it exists allows us now to give the full picture. But the fact that they invested so much into, on one hand, hide it, but also leave in their possession the ability, if one day needed, to prove what actually happened. Mm.
0: If we can talk about how the, to conclude, how the affair resonates today, you mentioned the Abraham Accords. Do you think it was like the beginning of a will to normalize relationships between Israel and Arab countries? And is this working today? Like,
1: on that issue, probably Ronan will be more eloquent than I am. I see a long line. You see the long shadow of events of today that go back to the 1960s, Abraham Accords, and you think about the first attempt by Meir Amit to get that done. You know, we always think it's a flat screen, but it's actually very profound. It's a third dimension. As far as I'm concerned, I would say what really comes out in the book is that there were three states that were involved. One state that wanted to kill someone who is a soldier who, you know, was killed in action in the battle about the Cold War, because that's what it is. So unsentimentally, you could say Ben Barka had a very sort of coup d'etat conception of revolution. He wanted to kill the king killed him. You have a second state, the former colonial power. They know what's going to happen. They actually listen to the abductors, and they know in advance, and they just let it happen. And then they cover up afterwards. We didn't go into that, but the gangsters live in Morocco, and France covers that. So yeah, they let it happen. And the third party, for a very specific interest that I think we explained, Israel is giving a helping hand. So for me, that's the summary. And it's not only history. It's actually news, because there is an investigative judge in

0: Paris, the 14th, trying to know the name of the assassin of Ben Burka. And you can have it in a book, and you have the account by the assassin. A few hours after he killed Ben Burka, he gives the full account, how he did it, etc. And so everything, history and news and past and present, really interconnect.
1: For me,
2: you know, I have spoken with the people involved from the Israeli side many times throughout the years. And one of them, Rafi Eitan, whom I had ongoing discourse, one day said to me, you know, Ronen, I'm going to tell you the truth about the Ben Barak affair. This is much, much, much before we had the documents, of course. So he tells me a story that is dark, really bad. And it's about himself. So it's not that he's projecting the guilt and the responsibility on someone else. And only when reading the documents, I realized that this was the dark story that he said was in order to cover for a much darker story that he was involved in. So the difference, the gap between something that people are trying to project and market as a sort of oral history afterwards. On a more positive side, I would say that the alliance, the obligation, the commitment, the brotherhood between Morocco and Israeli intelligence that was born on the footsteps of this affair led to, I would say, a profound trust. And that profound trust finds itself when Hassan II is hosting the secret summits between the Israeli Minister of Foreign Affairs, Moshe Dayan, and Hassan Tohami, the Deputy Prime Minister of Egypt, leading to the historical peace accord between Israel and Egypt. Mm. This happened in Morocco. It was because of the trust. And if we, you know, we want to conclude with something much more positive than just a body buried in the forest, I think that this is one of the outcomes. There's a direct line, as Stephen said, between that event and others. And of course, the Abraham Accord. And more to go, hopefully.
1: And maybe a last word, what can we learn from the affair today?
0: Perhaps that also because we are all involved in one way or another in news, that precisely the flat screen doesn't help when you just get the sort of this moment event, that you have to take the time also to explain and to understand. You have to take the time. Nothing's done without the help of time. That is something that I retained as a former journalist and a little bit of an academic. And it really is a lesson, because it also shows that there is always only a limited amount of things that you can really understand. And, you know, the sort of I have a global vision is perhaps misleading. That's the broadest that I can think.
2: I think that in the world that we are living now, where the truth became such a rare commodity, I feel it's a privilege to come with the facts, even on something that's happened so many years ago, or maybe especially about something like that.
1: Ronen Bergman, Stephen Smith, thank you very much,
0: thank
1: both
0: you
1: of
0: very
1: you
0: much.
1: For being with us.
2: Thanks so much.

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1: What to do? 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

laying down one night, I heard Mama and Papa talk. I heard Papa tell Mama, let that boy boogie woogie. It ain't